Victor Feldman from his recording Latinsville, and this on Contemporary Records, and the classic Poinciana featuring Victor Feldman. I'd like to welcome you to Jazz Latino right here on Jazz 88.3 KSDS. My name is Raul Rico Jr. I'm with you every Sunday from 4 to 6 p.m. playing for you some Latin jazz and some Afro-Cuban jazz with tinges of Brazilian. Thank you so much for tuning in. Let's start the second hour with Roger Glenn from his recording My Latin Heart, and this on Patois Records, and Roger's original Zambos Mambo featuring Roger Glenn, right here on Jazz Latino KSDS.

Dizzy Gillespie from the recording The Ebullient Mr. Gillespie, and this on Verve Records, and Dizzy's original Lorraine, featuring the legendary trumpeter Dizzy Gillespie. My name is Raul Rico Jr. You're listening to Jazz Latino right here on Jazz 88.3 KSCS, and thank you so much for listening. Up next, Hilton Ruiz from his recording Something Grand, and this on Nova's RCA Records, and the title track featuring pianist Hilton Ruiz, right here on Jazz Latino KSDS.

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0: Roland Vasquez from the recording The Tides of Time, and this is on RVCD, and Roland's original by What They Did Not See, featuring drummer Roland Vasquez. At the bottom of the hour from a recording titled 1944 Columbus, featuring Mario Bauza and his Afro-Cuban Jazz Orchestra, this on Mesador Records, and the beautiful tune Congratulations to Someone, featuring Mario Bauza, his orchestra, along with Graciela on the vocals.
1: They say a band is only as good as its drummer. And this August, Milestones, the ultimate Miles Davis centennial celebration, brings together three masters of the art form. Leading the way is one of KSDS's favorite hosts and drummer extraordinaire, Kenny Washington, host of Sepia Voices and Jazz Across America, New York. Kenny will be behind the drums Friday night, August 21st, with pianist Eric Reed, celebrating the music of Ahmad Jamal. Then he'll return later that evening with Jeremy Pelt, Ernie Watts, and Eric Reed again, this time exploring the unforgettable Columbia years of Miles Davis. You'll also catch Kenny sharing his insights during special festival panel discussions. Jazz drumming legend Roy McCurdy, who performed alongside Miles' musical generation, opens the festival Friday, August 21st, with Charles McPherson and Terrell Stafford celebrating the music of Charlie Parker and the young Miles. Then Roy returns that night with Ron Stout's sextet, exploring the years of Miles Davis, 1952 through 1954. Roy will also be featured in festival panels throughout the weekend. And don't miss Jerry Gibbs. Son of the incomparable vibraphonist and leader Terry Gibbs, Jerry knows how to lead a band, and he will be headlining the festival's penultimate concert, the music of Miles Davis, 1967 to 1975. It will be Jerry's Electric Thrasher Orchestra, featuring special guest Jeremy Pell. Three legendary drummers, three unforgettable days. Milestones, the ultimate Miles Davis centennial celebration, August 21st through the 23rd at the Wyndham San Diego Bayside. Tickets and complete schedules are available now at jazz88.org/milesfestival.
0: 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Up next, Kenny Barron from his recording Canta Brasil, and this on Sunnyside Communications, and let's listen to the tune Until Then, featuring pianist Kenny Barron and Trio de Paz, right here on Jazz Latino KSDS.

Rosa Pasos from her recording Amorosa, and this on Sony Classical, and the beautiful tune Voce Va Ver featuring guitarist vocalist Rosa Pasos. My name is Raul Rico Jr. You've been listening to Jazz Latino right here on Jazz 88.3 KSDS, and thank you so much for listening. 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Let's finish up today's show with pianist Emiliano Morales. He's got a recording titled Piano a la Carta, and this on Provisiones Culubri. And let's listen to Emilio's original Jazz en Familia featuring pianist Emiliano Morales. I hope you enjoyed the music, and I'll be talking with you once again next week. And thank you so much for listening.

0: 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I'm Dave Drexler with Inside Art. 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This week on Inside Art, we'll meet the creator of La Jolla Playhouse's highly anticipated world premiere musical, The Family Album. But first, the 40th anniversary of La Jolla Music Society's Summerfest presents some of the most exciting performers in classical music and beyond, July 31st through August 29th. This year's milestone season explores music shaped by history and the moments that reshaped music itself. From iconic masterpieces to intimate jazz sets, bold premieres, and inspired collaborations, Summerfest features 21 concerts, more than 50 free community events, and over 100 world-class musicians from around the globe. Joining me for an overview of this month-long event the Wall Street Journal calls a gem of a chamber music festival, I'm pleased to welcome Summerfest Artistic Director and internationally renowned pianist Enon Barnaton. Enon, it's great to have you back with us on Inside Art.
1: It's great to be back.
0: Well, congratulations for 40 years of Summerfest and 8 years for you as artistic director during that time. And a very nice touch, I might add, to bring back your predecessor, Jimmy Lin, for a concert in this series.
1: Well, I mean, it's he was a director for 18 years, if you can believe it. And it felt not only the right thing to do, but the... he's a wonderful musician. So, and it's our 40th anniversary, and we were bringing him back especially for a concert that celebrates the 40th anniversary with a piece that was commissioned or is written for the festival by his request by John Williams.
0: Oh, yeah.
1: So everything kind of aligned for this.
0: So what were some of the other things that you wanted to explore in this 40th anniversary tribute as part of the festival?
1: That particular concert, we're starting with a piece, a wonderful opener that I will play together with one of festival favorite, Jeremy Denk, on two pianos. A 5-minute but very virtuosic opening. And then we'll have the John Williams piece that was written for the festival. And then we're going to have a world premiere, or at least a California premiere. I think it's already had its one world premiere because we are co-commissioners for a very brand new piece by Stephen Banks based on the life of Nina Simone. And we'll finish with the very first piece that ended the very first concert of Summerfest 40 years ago. So it's a little look at the past and the future at the same time.
0: Well, you mentioned Stephen Banks, a wonderful saxophonist and composer who'll be performing on August 23rd with that Nina Simone piece, a world premiere. Is he going to be performing otherwise in the festival too?
1: Yes. He's also going to be playing in other concerts and on our gala. So he's a real talent, both as a composer and a player, and also one of the nicest guys you'll ever meet. So I'm thrilled to welcome him to the festival.
0: The festival begins on July 31st with a very ambitious program as far as its scope. It's called The Incomplete History of the World in 10 Pieces. Which I love that whole theme. And you brought in an icon of public radio, Fred Child, to be your narrator here.
1: Yes. The whole season is themed making history. That's our general theme. And this is a great way to start it. And we're doing a little survey of how music changed the world, how music changed with a changing world. So I had the very difficult task of choosing 10 pieces that represented that. And Fred Child is going to weave the story in between the performances. And I'm really looking forward to that one. That's of course, the title Incomplete is there so that nobody writes us angry letters that we left their favorite piece out or that we misrepresented the history of the world. But I think it's definitely a very fun set of pieces.
0: Well, I don't want to neglect Summerfest jazz offerings this year. You have Sullivan Fortner coming back, wonderful pianist who accompanied Cecile McLaurin-Salvant last year. And this year he brings his own trio on August 13th to the J in two sets at 5:30 and 8 p.m.
1: Yes, I think he's one of, if not the best jazz pianists playing this time. And he's been acknowledged, I believe he just won the first ever Gilmour Award for piano and jazz, and is just brilliant, brilliant guy. And of course, people have heard him with Cecile McLaurin-Salvant and Alone. But this is the first time he's coming with his trio just for the festival. And I think that's going to be an unmissable, it might be already sold out, I'm not sure, but it's an unmissable event for sure.
0: Well, the tickets are selling fast, it says on your website there, for the Summerfest concert with Sullivan Fortner's trio on August 13th. And you also have another wonderful jazz offering with Brad Meldow, fantastic pianist, with the superstar mandolinist Chris Teeley, performing the music of Elliott Smith, Ride Into the Sun, at the Balboa Theater.
1: Yeah, that's going to be an amazing concert. I've always wanted to have Brad at the festival, and I've always wanted to have Chris at the festival. And then they came to me with this idea of doing this concert together with a band, and they have a very limited tour of it. Exploring the music of Elliott Smith. And it's going to be just a phenomenal concert and event. And it's actually the first time that Summerfest goes out of our home in Conrad, at the Conrad in La Jolla. And we're going to do it at the Balboa Park, at the Balboa Theater, sorry. Because we just know that a lot of people are going to want to hear this. So we wanted more capacity and more seating. So we're going to be, for the first time, at Balboa Theater during the festival.
0: And Elliott Smith, though not a jazz composer, more of a singer-songwriter, a distinctive artist who passed away much too young. But there are, you know, obviously these are both wonderful improvisational musicians, plus their band and their take on this music.
1: Exactly. I think one of the things that I love about both of those artists and generally I love it in musicians is the erasure of genres. And I think Brad and Chris are such great examples of people that transcend genre, and they're not just jazz musicians. They don't just do one thing, and they play classical music, they play other things, and this is a great example of how they can treat an artist and a musician and a songwriter as music without having to be defined by its genre or

0: to some people, but once you hear him, you know that it's going to be something incredibly special. He's a great artist. But I also have some of my absolute favorite classical musicians, of course, coming from all over the world. And I won't do anybody a disservice by mentioning one of them, because they're all incredible. I think one of the things I love about the chamber music festivals specifically is that there is no hierarchy. There's no star system. Everybody's together and they're all equal when they're performing, and they're all play together in order to create a thing together, and not for their own careers or glorification. So I love that. Love that about chamber music, and I think that's one of my favorite things about doing this. So that's why I won't mention any one classical musician, but we already mentioned some of our great jazz players and others, and I'm excited for some great singers as well that are coming, and it's our biggest season yet. We've over 100 people coming from all over, so it's pretty epic.
1: I also enjoy the fact that you can witness world-class musicians performing in different contexts that they have never done before at Summerfest.
0: Yeah.
1: And there are some unique opportunities for listeners to experience these great musicians in rehearsals that are free and open to the public.
0: Yeah, that we have several open rehearsals that people come. They're very, very popular. We also film them and they're broadcasts on YouTube, live. We have coaching sessions. We have a lot of ways that people can come and experience the festival outside of the concert hall, outside of the concert experience. And so I think it's something that I'm particularly fond of, though, is the connection that people have with our musicians and with the process. I think it's so interesting sometimes to see how these things are put together, how they're rehearsed, what's in the sausage, as it were. And so that's something I think people really love sharing with us.
1: And people can also enjoy free prelude concerts, which precede the main programs in several cases throughout the festival. So some rising talents and other great music is available.
0: Yes. And they're always free. It's just that this year, I believe we are not associated. You can come just for that without any ticket to a concert or an event. They're going to be a standalone thing, and we're excited about that.
1: Well, there's a lot to be excited about in the 40th anniversary edition of Summerfest from La Jolla Music Society, running July 31st through August 29th, largely at the Conrad in La Jolla, but also that Brad Meldow and Chris Teeley show at the Balboa Theater. Details to follow in just a few moments, but congratulations on 40 years of this marvelous chamber festival. And I've been speaking with its artistic director, Enon Barnaton. Enon, thanks for joining us on Inside Art.
0: My pleasure. Thank you. Always great to talk to you.
1: La Jolla Music Society's 40th Summerfest runs July 31st through August 29th at the Conrad in La Jolla and the Balboa Theater downtown. 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Coming up, we'll meet the creator of La Jolla Playhouse's highly anticipated new musical, The Family Album. That's next as Inside Art continues here on Miles 100 Radio. Funding for Inside Art comes from the members of Jazz 88.3, Miles 100 Radio, where your support brings the joy and history of jazz and all of the arts to San Diego. 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I'm Dave Drexler with Inside Art. July 17th through August 23rd, La Jolla Playhouse is presenting The Family Album, a humorous, poignant musical about

0: finding and reclaiming your voice and using it for change. This Playhouse Commission world premiere follows singer-songwriter Mia Bing, who's been hustling for years and is on the cusp of her breakthrough in the music industry. Just as Mia receives the call that could ignite her career, she's pulled back to her childhood home, where she's once again the disappointing daughter of her Asian American parents, still haunted by an unresolved secret. The family album is inspired in part by the personal stories of its co-composers and lyricists Milk and A.G., also known as Connie K. Lim and Adrian Gonzalez, whose viral music sensation Quiet became an anthem of the 2017 Women's March on Washington. With me to preview the family album, I'm pleased to welcome the show's co-creator, co-composer, and lyricist Milk. Welcome to the program.
1: Thanks for having me, Dave.
0: Well, I believe this is your first attempt at doing musical theater in your career. What has the experience been like for you to this point?
1: Exactly right. It is my first time, and the experience has been transformative. This has been a five-year process. And then if we actually look at the entire birth of this idea, it's been since 2019 that I've been shepherding this project to where it is now. And I'm no longer doing it on my own, thank goodness. I have a team of incredible co-creators who made this possible.
0: Well, maybe you can share a little bit more about those co-creators who are making the family album with you here.
1: There's four creatives. So there's Jess McLeod, AG, and I for the music and lyrics, and then Sam Chance is writing the book. And the four of us have felt very supported by La Jolla Playhouse. Eric Kane Louis, the artistic producing director, has believed in this concept for 5 years now, and we've been steadfastly just building and writing and making a lot of changes. I would say that this process is like very much like what we've heard about an artist chipping something out of a block of marble. We just keep chipping and chipping and chipping away, and we're seeing something pretty miraculous reveal itself. And so we're all very excited and also working really hard right now.
0: I'll bet you are. And this all came out of an EP that you had written back in, was it 2017 or 2018?
1: Exactly, yeah. 2018, I pitched the family album EP to the record label I was with. It was a collection of five songs that were each a love letter to a member of my family. And I pitched it as a love letter, a musical love letter to my immigrant family. And at that time, you know, the people who I pitched it to said it wasn't universal enough, which confused me because one of the songs is called Oh Mother. and I just feel like that could be quite relatable. I don't know. You know, I think a lot of us have mothers or have, you know, have known that we came from a mother. And so it just really perplexed me. And I didn't want it to stop me. I didn't let it be something where I was like, I'm pissed about this. I was more like, why? And then asking the question why and where else can I serve this song has led me down this 5 year road.
0: Well, you were helped in large degree by a San Diego area resident, a well-known musician here, Jason Mraz.
1: I was, yes. He invited me to a show that he was doing and producing in Virginia. It was called Live Art. And basically what it was he was donating his time to uplift a collection of nonprofits that serve children of different abilities, backgrounds. And he would invite artists to come and play their songs. And the kids would design a piece on stage for each song. So I didn't know what the kids had created, but I went on stage and played Oh Mother because the kids selected that song. And they had actually choreographed and designed a beautiful piece about a mother and daughter growing up together over time. Because one of the lyrics of Oh Mother is like, I keep showing up because you and I were still growing up. And I love that they took that concept and really ran with it. And as I was playing this music on stage, I felt the power of it and thought maybe I need to start getting advice from people who know theater, because I was very much in the recording artist world and not quite in the theater world. So I started asking people to introduce me to experts in theater. And that's when I eventually, I took many meetings. And then finally I met Jess McLeod, who is a very, very talented director who loves directing new work. That's her passion. And she saw something in it and she invested a week of time. She flew out to be with me and teach me about musicals. She bought me a book about Sondheim and just allowed me to step into her world. And at that time, I was pretty fatigued from doing the recording artist path. I just needed a bit more of an inspiration from outside of that industry. And musical theater is just so free. You can write a song that is 7 minutes long. You can write a song that's 1 minute long, and then you can bring the song back in the later half of the musical and turn it in from a major key song to a minor key song. And there's just so many tools that just became very playful. And I found myself giggling and feeling like a kid again. And I was like, I really need to follow this.
0: Well, this balances some fairly weighty subject matter with humor, a lot of humor in this piece.
1: Yeah.
0: Tell us a little bit about, give us a little bit of the story arc as it's been created here without giving too much away.
1: Yeah, yeah. Like you said, there's some subject matter in the musical that is weighty. And I think the way that we have decided to tell this story is to tell it elegantly. We don't want to be heavy-handed. We want to have a really fresh and, like I said, elegant way of exposing the audience to what are some of these struggles that these characters are facing, and to expose the audience to the humanity of each character. There's all sides to these different characters. All of them have different flaws, and all of them have these really charismatic and delightful qualities that also balance it out. And so you watch a family of five interacting with each other, trying to find each other and connect with each other, oftentimes missing each other. But the main character, Mia, comes home with a need to reclaim her voice and rectify something that happened in her childhood. And by her doing so, it kind of pulls at a seam in the family dynamic and kind of forces everyone to reveal themselves. And it's quite a beautiful and dramatic thing that we see. And we're using some unique storytelling devices. And this is why I love musicals, is you can just get so playful and irreverent with the form. And the main character, Mia, struggles to express her rage because she is a survivor of domestic violence and gender-based violence. And so her trust in her own voice has been diminished. So she lives as an adult carrying this childhood wound, and she doesn't know how to express her rage. So what we've created is this punk rock, almost like this cat punk rock band that shouts obscenities that she is saying internally, but doesn't reveal. So it's really fun for the audience to kind of see her so compartmentalized. And like, you know, as you watch her, you kind of yearn for her to be integrated, to be healed. So you kind of see if she can figure that out through the musical.
0: We're with Connie K. Lim, who's an artist known as Milk, and she's the co-creator of the Family album and its world premiere, this La Jolla Playhouse commissioned work. What has been your experience with all of the revision process of theater?
1: Oh my goodness. I actually really love the revision process because, you know, when we create something, it can be very tempting to be precious about it and to fall in love with it and to be protective of it. And there is something about being humble and being open to seeing what isn't really working that the past version of me did not see. So we're still making changes, and something that my co-writer Adrian AG and I are very proud of is that we are willing to look at things almost with a machete in hand. And sometimes we overcut, we overchange, and then we go back. We're always trying to, you know, it's kind of like that saying, like, you know, grant me the wisdom to know the things I cannot change and the things that I can. And that's part of this process. I really love it. I think the willingness to revise things separates those who are good and those who are great. And I really am striving to be great here. So we'll, hopefully what we create is closer to the great side.
0: Well, all the best in that regard. And I wanted to touch back a little bit on the song Quiet, which has a big part in this show.
1: Yeah.
0: This was your 2017 anthem. It became an anthem for the Women's March on Washington and other demonstrations at that fraught time.
1: Yes, yes. Quiet became, Billboard named it the number one protest song of that year, and Harper's Bazaar has named it one of the top 50 feminist anthems of all time. I think that the obstacles I endured as a kid, from sexual assault to eating disorders to growing up in a traditional family where I was judged upon, like, if I can attract a mate and not based off, I wasn't judged on who I was myself, but more so what kind of person I could attract as a mate. And all those pressures that come from the experience of being a woman boiled up into this song called Quiet. And the chorus lyric is, I can't keep quiet, a one-woman riot.

0: it's really a song I needed to say for myself to just get that pressure out of my throat. I felt like I had a lump in my throat. And I was trying to find ways of expressing this tension I felt in me. Once we wrote this song in 2015, actually, I felt this, my shoulders finally drop after decades of tension. And I decided to share it on the streets of DC at the Women's March in 2017. And someone happened to walk by and film it, and it went crazy viral. And then I ended up being, you know, interviewed by all the main news outlets, and it was named the, you know, the anti this song, the anti this song. But really, for me, it was the pro healing, pro bravery song.
1: Well, I imagine this show, The Family Album, has a bit of your family in it.
0: Yes, it does. It's very much inspired by my journey. And I feel like if I had known how crazy of a choice that was, that I might have, you know, second guessed myself, but maybe I wouldn't have, because I really am following this calling. I don't know. There's something in me that's like, you must tell this story. And it's insane because all my family members are still alive. And also, I didn't know this, but at the beginning of the creative process, I really respect the book writer, and she wanted creative agency. So I said, yes, like, have creative agency. But that creates a gap between my story and what is on stage, and I don't have full control over it. So I have had to surrender in a lot of ways and trust the process, trust my co-creators. And, you know, with one of the things that first leaves us as survivors of any type of trauma is like trust. And so rebuilding that trust with myself and with three other really strong-minded creative geniuses has been a really hard but also formative process. I feel like I'm going to leave this process having grown up so much, not just as an artist, but as a friend and a woman and a human.
1: Before we wrap it up here, is there anything else that's happening concurrent to this show that you'd like to share with us?
0: Thanks for asking. There actually is. So AG and I have decided that we're going to release The Family Album Part 1, which is a collection of songs that we'll release on all streaming platforms that are some of the songs that were rejected by the label. And we're kind of just celebrating this milestone of reaching previews. So we're going to have these insert cards in the programs with QR codes where people can access the music that has been living within us. And we're finally releasing a lot of those unheard songs about my family.
1: Well, we wish you nothing but success for The Family Album and its world premiere at La Jolla Playhouse. I've been speaking with its co-creator, Connie K. Lim, an artist known as Milk. Thank you again for joining us on Inside Art.
0: Thank you so much.
1: La Jolla Playhouse presents the world premiere musical The Family Album, July 17th through August 23rd at La Jolla Playhouse's Shyland Hughes Potiker Theater. 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
3: British singer-songwriter Nina Clark and British guitarist Sam Dunn are a special pair. They can swing like mad or break your heart on a jazz standard, then be equally effective in other stylistic directions, from rock and pop to country and soul. I met Sam in 2010 when we played a concert together on a posh little ship in the Caribbean, a private party cruise for 90 used car dealers. I know, you can't make this stuff up. I met Nina more recently, became a fan, and brought her to Jazz Inspired to discuss her songwriting activities and her advocacy program, Musical Walkabout, which brings music to those with dementia, social isolation, and mental health challenges. Sam and Nina's CD, Easing Loving, celebrates the collaboration of Ella Fitzgerald and Joe Pass, a musical pairing that continues to inspire and inform Sam and Nina's own unique duo. I spoke with Sam and Nina from their home in England the week before they launched on a month-long honeymoon to the South Pacific and beyond. I'm Judy Carmichael, and this is Jazz Inspired. What gave Ella and Joe the idea to work as a duo? Was this just a Norman Granz thing? Was this who came up with this idea, or was this something they had wanted to do? Do you know?
4: I don't know. I mean, I'd love to. It's such an interesting question.
3: Yeah.
5: I've absolutely no idea. I mean, it's cheaper than touring with a big band, isn't it?
3: Well, you've gone to the thing that everybody, I always say this to people because they think that everything is a artistic decision, but you're the only person who just blurted that out because people always ask me about playing with a bass player. And I, early in my career, I loved stride, but I love bass. And I was going to do it till I found out how difficult it was and how expensive it was. And then my left hand got really good. So, you know.
4: Necessity is the mother of invention.
3: Yes, exactly. But I was curious about it because for me, and I want you both to talk about this. I mean, Ella always had so much joy and people think of her with her acrobatic singing and those up-tempo things. And she did a lot of ballads. But those weren't the things that always, at least for me, made me think of Ella. But in this setting, she goes to a different, softer, more heartfelt place for me. So talk about that.
4: Yeah, I think I absolutely agree. That intimacy, the affinity that she and Joe Pass clearly share musically, and the intimacy of just there being just the two sounds at play, it does encourage something I'd not heard from Ella's voice out, and you know, it's incredibly moving. And also that she is by that point kind of in her, you know, the later part of her career, and her voice is still, you know, incredibly acrobatic and you know, and athletic, but it has age on it, and it's a beautiful sort of vintage sound that she's able to, you know, bring out of those incredible pipes.
3: So Sam, speak to that, what Nina and I were just talking about with the difference in Ella's mood, but also Joe Pass, although I always think of him as going in that direction and settling in really easily, I mean, at least to my ears. But talk about that.
5: I think that it seems like they approach each song with a blank canvas. And I'd love to know. I mean, even at times, it seems like maybe they didn't even talk about key. They just sort of start, you know, Joe will do an intro and they're off. And I find that really, that's how we try to do this. We do sort of settle on keys, just because otherwise I'll hear about it later if I don't. But, you know, they'll change key. They'll go off in a different direction. They'll push and pull with the time in a way that you can't do, obviously, just by the nature of the music when you're in a larger ensemble. And I find it really interesting comparing their duets with the duets of Bill Evans and Tony Bennett. And I love that interview, the chat you had with Tony Bennett, where it sounds like they had quite a different process where Bill, I'm going to call him Bill, I feel like I know him. take himself away for 20 minutes or even longer and just work on a concept for that tune. I seem to remember you saying Tony Bennett was sort of saying to the sound engineer, you should record this, you know. <That's> amazing. And that's such a different way of doing it. I love both. And I think probably there's a couple of tunes that we do where it is a little bit more, we sit and kind of have a more of a concept to it. But I think it's just that it is the intimacy, isn't it? It just sounds like they're in the room next to you. It's not, certainly on the first couple of recordings, there's sort of barely any reverb. It's just this really lovely, natural sound. I think they're magical recordings.
6: I thank you.

0: Ella Fitzgerald and Joe Pass on One Note Samba, recorded live on stage in Hanover, Germany in 1975. I'm Judy Carmichael, and this is Jazz Inspired. I'm talking with vocalist Nina Clark and guitarist Sam Dunn about their CD tribute to Joe and Ella, Easy Loving. I was thinking about, you've known each other so long. Do you remember, either of you, your first gig together and when that was and where it was?
1: Is that Kellen Bean?
2: First gig? Well,
1: that's a concert.
2: That's a very formal concert at school.
0: Well, that's a gig.
1: So the duo I was in actually before this, of course, in our teens, I was part of a duo with a beautiful singer called Kelly Bourne, and we did these two charity concerts when we were in our, 16 and 17 years. And Sam was part of the bigger band of those evenings. So that'd be the first time
0: you were on stage together.
2: Yeah, I think so. I think I'd also sort of started gigging in a local pub, and I think maybe you came and sang. I have a found a photo, didn't you, of my very first gig. So you must have been at that.
1: Oh, I sang at that gig.
2: There you go.
1: So
0: how
1: lion,
0: old were you?
2: I think that is. So 15.
1: Yeah.
2: Shouldn't technically have been in a pub, but there we go.
0: Nor should I. And our mutual friend, yes. Howard Alden, I've told you, both of us could have been thrown out. We were thrown out. Howard and I went to a music store and we were thrown out. We actually went to a music store and it was Howard's idea. And we went in and I was trying out the pianos and he was trying out the guitars. I thought we sounded great. Still, we were so young. He said, stop playing with the instruments, and threw us out. We've been thrown out of better places than this.
2: Yeah. Fantastic.
0: That's great.
1: I remember that gig, actually. I'd say we were 15. I was obsessed with the X-Files at the time, so had like a Dana Scully trench coat on and red tartan trousers. Mm. It was a special moment.
0: You were always stylish.
2: my presiding memory over that gig is so I didn't know any jazz tunes. I just got there was a trad band, like a sort of the English version of New Orleans jazz band that played there every Sunday, and I think they fell out due to musical differences, meaning someone had gone a little bit 1950s for them, I think.
0: Oh my god.
2: And so they got me and a friend in, friend Stuart, who plays bass, and we were sort of thrown in at the deep end. And I'd already started listening to jazz and loved the idea of it, but didn't know what I was doing. So all I could play, in fact, I'm going to throw Stu in as well, was 12-bar blues in a couple of different keys and the first 8 bars of Autumn Leaves. And that was it. And we managed to fill this gig. And I'd sort of, it's funny looking at the photo, it all came flooding back. So yeah, I might stick it on my website, I think.
1: Well, you bust your way through your summertime, because that's what I sang.
2: Oh, there you go. Yeah.
0: There you go. But see, this is great. I always love to go down this direction on this show to encourage people to just dive in. I mean, Ella knew two tunes when she won the thing at the Apollo. Did you know that?
1: No.
0: Yeah. She was going to be...
1: Which two tunes?
0: It was Judy by Hoagy Carmichael.
1: Amazing.
0: And that was the B-side. And I can't remember what the other one was, but I know that she was there and she was going to dance. And then the girl who went on before was a better dancer. Mm. And Ella thought, well, I'm going to lose. I guess I should sing. And she sang and she won. And so I just think it's great. And I think I read something about Ellington not knowing very many tunes. And I only knew 5 tunes when I got my first job. And I think about it, I've known people, and so have you, that just keep thinking. Yes. I can't, they keep getting all this stuff and then they never make that move. And just jump in.
2: Yeah, especially it's something I really try to encourage I teach guitar and teach jazz. And it's something I just try to encourage them all the time, is just get out and play. Don't just sit at home and just think about all this stuff and practice and play along with backing tracks. Do a bit of that, of course, but get out and actually do it. because that's what it is. That's the whole point of any of all of this.
0: Well, and to have fun with it and not feel like I'm, I mean, Sam, I have quoted this a number of times because I turned to you when we did this memorable gig in Bern and that just went on forever and it was all the loads of performing. And after one of our shows, I said, I have never, how did I put it? I made more mistakes in that show than I've made in my entire career. And you said, good, you're too pristine.
2: I must have been jet lagged, even though I think it's on the same time.
0: I loved it. I have told so many people because we talk about it on this show that it's one of the problems is that there used to be more gigs that were long-term. Like I would work 2 weeks in a club and things like that. And you could crash and burn. You could take loads of risks. People weren't filming it. Mm-hmm. And it was just a different attitude. It was a little chatty. So you could just take lots of risks. And we played so many tunes on that gig that I just thought, I'm going to play stuff I haven't played in a long time. No, I loved it. It was a real lesson for me. I thought, when did I stop being fearless? You know, I need to crash and burn a little bit more because no one cares. The audience doesn't care. They're like, ha, ha, ha, you know, and things like that. And if they do care, we don't want them. So there.
1: They're always on our side, I think.
2: Well, we were just watching that lovely video. There's a YouTube video of Ella and Joe doing their duets in Hamburg in, do you remember the year?
1: 75.
2: There you go. So it's around the time these albums are made, or the first of them. And Ella just messes up the lyrics, doesn't she?
1: It's so slight, though. Yeah. She could have totally got away with it, but she does this beautiful, like, do you know, we're going to do another take. I was like, oh, amazing. Okay. And there's just like this lovely humanity you can see her shake her head as soon as she fluffs the line, and then you can see her being in her head about it for the next two lines afterwards and like not give it. She's already decided she wants to do another take. And it's so interesting to watch like that, her artistry, but also her perfectionism, which I think I think of her voice as being immaculate, but I don't think of her as a... like a perfectionist. I just think she's, you know, she always sounds very exploratory and exciting. So I never think of her as being sort of particular in that way, but she was just like, nope, that's not good enough from the top.
0: No, exactly. And so cool. And I noticed that in one of the tracks that you sent me that Joe just has this beautiful little smile on his face while she's singing, looking at her. Yeah, and you can tell he just looks so satisfied and not in that kind of hyper, we're performing kind of way. Just like, yeah, we've got a really good thing going. And it is such a lesson because you also sent me something with Frank Sinatra, who, you know, who's cooler than Frank. But I have to say in looking at them, Ella looks even more relaxed than Frank. You know, just kind of snapping her finger because she's got that improvisational thing that she knows she can fall back on that no matter what, that she can make it happen.
3: I've wined and dined on Mulligan stew and never wished for turkey as I hitched and hiked

0: I always feel like whenever I watch Frank Sinatra and Ella Fitzgerald singing together, like videos of that, he looks intimidated.
1: Oh, absolutely.
0: Which is, you know, it's crazy because he taught the world to sing. But probably from that improvisational, you know, standpoint, she leads ahead of him. And you can see the reverence for him. Mm-hmm. And like, absolutely, that beautiful way that Joe Pass looks at Ella is... Their affinity is just really special. I think you can see that mirroring back from her as well. And then you can hear it in their playing. You can hear there's such a lot of affection there.
1: Your track on Lush Life, I wanted to talk about because it was very different to me. And I've heard how many versions of Lush Life that we heard. But this is my own fantasy about it. So you can tell me what you were thinking. But you start a bit faster than most of the people I hear. They really go into, you know, dragging it out. They're tragic in the very beginning. And you didn't. You started a little bit faster to my ear, which my fantasy was sort of the person diving into life and still feeling pretty optimistic about things. And then you find out.
0: Interesting.
1: And then you find out the truth. And then you go into a slower tempo. It was very powerful to me.
0: I think that's really interesting. I think I was so obsessed with just trying to get that song right. I listened to it 1,000 times. I listened to Ella singing it 1,000 times and I listened to a few other people. And then I just had to stop listening to other people and just, I'd be singing it in the shower. I'd be singing it in the car. And so once kind of the melody was embedded, we really did talk quite a lot about the push and pull of the tempo of it. Mm. And there is a theatricality to it. That lyric is so incredible. And that sort of quite, like you were saying, quite driven entrance. For me, I think, not that I was trying to be performative per se, but I think of it a bit like that chatty drunk person at the bar. Mm. And that's I think the energy I was trying to come in with. And then like the more they talk, the more it kind of spirals down the drain.
2: It's an inherently funny song. I mean, I think it's hilarious. And that often gets sort of missed. And people go, really slow.
0: It doesn't want to be melodramatic. Yeah. No.
2: I think the lyrics are hilarious.
0: Yeah.
1: Well, yeah. And it doesn't need to be melodramatic. It's like when somebody's doing a ballad and they have lots of extraneous gestures. And I think you don't need to go, you know, hit your heart, your hand over your heart when you're singing about it. It should be, the message should be coming. Yeah. I loved it because I've never heard anybody approach it that way. So it was really wonderful.

0: vocalist Nina Clark and guitarist Sam Dunn on Lush Life from their CD, Easy Loving. I'm Judy Carmichael, and this is Jazz Inspired. 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
1: This August, the Miles Davis legacy will be celebrated at the inaugural California Coast Jazz Festival. 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
0: 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My guests are British guitarist Sam Dunn and British singer-songwriter Nina Clark. We recorded this conversation right before they left for their honeymoon. Sam and Nina have known each other since primary school, which must be one of the longest courtships on record. Sam and Nina work in a variety of musical settings together and individually with their various bands. And Sam is often my guitarist when I tour internationally. Today we're celebrating Easy Loving, Sam and Nina's duo CD tribute to Ella Fitzgerald and Joe Pass. So Sam, talk about how you think differently. I would think that playing with one person gives you so much freedom, and you have such a broad vocabulary harmonically, but also emotionally, and that you get to really play with that. So I want you to talk about that with Nina, but also just both of you play in so many settings. I think it's interesting too. And you know, I'm a big fan of duos, obviously, but talk about that.
2: The balance between sort of doing the, the appropriate thing, but also bringing your own musical personality. That's the balancing act, I think, with anything. I mean, anything in general, but in a duo, that's really, really exposed. I think on this recording that we did, I'm definitely trying to channel Joe Pass, because, you know, I've stolen so much stuff from him and listened to so much stuff of his over the years that it does definitely come through. But also, there's hopefully other things in there. I mean, there's going to be, and there's other things that he did that I'm not doing. But I think that keep trying to keep your authentic musical personality. Like I play some sort of gypsy jazz, you know, Manouche jazz with a few people. I have a band called the Hot Club of Jupiter, which is a lot of fun. But none of us are trying to play like Django and Stefan. We're just influenced by that music so that comes through, you're channeling it, but you're not trying to replicate it. And I think that's what hopefully we've achieved with this recording. And all the other stuff, you know, I really love Grant Green and Pat Martino and all these guys as well. And that's definitely really in my playing, I think, in a big way. But perhaps when we're, like Judy, when we're doing one of our duets, it would be inappropriate if I sort of do some kind of Pat Martino, kind of full on, you know. But hopefully, and so it's funny, isn't it? You don't want to be too studied and too theoretical. It's more just like the more you play and the more you listen to stuff, you hear what's appropriate and what would work. And that's an ongoing thing for me. Because as we all have, I've certainly got my licks and tricks that I know are going to kind of sound kind of cool in a certain setting, and it's not always appropriate. So, ongoing. But being true to your musical voice, but also not just going, right, this is what I do, bleh.
3: And then I think just like servicing the song, isn't it?
2: Yeah.
3: So I think we're both very, like our musical heritage with each other is, we have a shorthand there. So there's not too much that, I don't think we need to generally discuss the intricacies of things other than like, oh, let's pull it back a bit there, or, you know, maybe the tempos, you know, it's really, I think we kind of are on the same wavelength most of the time, but then really servicing the tune and having that be front and center as much as our playing, I think I'm really mindful of that, particularly in a duo setting, because there's nowhere to hide musically, but that then that's the thing that wants to shine through, I think.

0: Nina Clark and Sam Dunn on Our Love Is Here to Stay from their CD, Easy Loving. I'm Judy Carmichael, and this is Jazz Inspired. Easy Living. I love that song, and hardly anybody does it. I just love that song. So who wants to talk about it?
1: I actually have a hard time with this song for precisely the reason that I was just speaking about, in that, as you well know, I'm a big fan of Kurt Elling. And he recorded a version of that on one of his albums. Oh my goodness, I can't remember which one. Maybe Flirting with Twilight. And I listened to it ever such a lot. So I'm always in my head trying to remove myself from his interpretation of it because I don't want to just replicate that. But it's a beautiful song. And quite often, I think you'll agree, I'm quite often bumping it from our live versions, but I think I need to re-embrace it because it is absolutely beautiful.
0: I second that motion.
2: We changed the feel a little bit as well, I think, in gigs. So we were doing it in three or six or something. Just to try and get away from, you know, a quote-unquote sort of definitive version that you might have in your head. It's an incredible melody, isn't it? Lyrics as well. Of course. Actually, so that's beautiful. The one I think on the album that you sound most Joni on, funnily enough.
1: There you go.
0: And I love it. I used to play it. You actually have inspired me. I played it a long time ago and I haven't in 1,000 years. And I forgot about it. And then I was listening to it and I thought, oh, I've always loved that.

0: And another one, Comes Love. I love the arrangement on this. Talk about this. This was really fun. Sam?
1: Well,
0: Nina?
1: so we have a little, another project that we do is with a really great bass player over here called Ben Summers. Great sax player as well, but we work with him as a bass player. And it's like a vocal harmony, like trio thing where we both play guitar, we both sing, and Ben sings and plays bass, and we do our own arrangements of it's really fun. It's got me singing, which is quite new. It's only taken me 30 years. And we do Comes Love in that, don't we? Yeah, yes, exactly. Yeah, yeah. Watch this space. I shall do Machu Picchu. We do Comes Love in that, don't we? And it's quite different. That trio was sort of influenced by like the Mills Brothers and people like that. Mm. So I think we were slightly channeling that. And of course, just the original. I love it because it's just like a minus kind of chunk sort of jig. Yeah. But I know it's one of your things is sort of songs that are just endless lists.
2: Oh God. Honestly, I'm not brilliant at retaining lyrics. Like music is fine, melody is usually fine, but lyrics are really hard, and the most difficult are just list songs. So where, you know, it's the rainstorm, then it's this next thing on the list and I can't remember what it is. Yeah. And it just absolutely does my head in. So I don't have a definitive way of getting around those sorts of things, but I do. I love the arrangement on that one, and I really enjoy Comes Love. If anything that's just really sassy and swinging, that's such a great laugh to play. But that one, as soon as I can at least get into the rhythm of you know, even if it's a list, there's got to be a way I can make it into a story in my head and visualize the sort of cinematic elements. It's wonderful. It's wonderfully visual. When you get into those lyrics, but yeah, the only thing I felt that one, I do miss the vocal harmony actually, because we have such a really jolly time with it in the Clockwinders and it's beautiful. I think our version is really lovely on the album, but I want to hear that, you know, the spread when it comes to the title line. Mm.

0: There's a show here, and I stole this idea once, and I'm going to do it with you because you've known each other so long. Amy Poehler has a podcast called A Good Hang. Do you know this? Okay.
1: Indeed.
0: And she gets somebody that knows the person to have a question, to give her a question to ask them. And she has him at the beginning of the show. And I thought, you two have known each other so long. You've known each other since you were five, right?
1: That's
0: primary
1: right.
0: school?
1: Yep.
0: Yeah. Mm-hmm. So I was thinking I would do that with you two because I thought it would be funny. So I want Sam, I want if you were interviewing Nina, if you were in my place or you were just going to give me a call.

0: and say, ask Nina this. I want a question. And Nina, I want something from you. I thought this would be fun. Because one of the things I find interesting in musical combinations, but also in people combinations, and I know you've had it happen, very often I'll be with somebody that I've known for years, and then somebody new comes into the conversation and asks them a question I never thought to ask. And I find out, say, you used to be with a circus? You know, you know, like, how did that happen? So I want you to think of something. I thought this would be interesting. Musical, you know, or something. This is interesting. Sam, you go first. See if you can think of something that you would tell me to ask Nina. That would be interesting.
1: Well, that's really hard. It's my body language.
2: I've got, and I just wonder, maybe, Judy, you could ask Sam if there is a genre of music he's ever been surprised to find in his playing.
0: Ooh, that's a great question. Okay, Sam, because you do have so many influences. So this is a very interesting question. So I've just asked you that question.
1: That's a great, that's a really great question, Judy. Thank you.
0: Thank you. Yes, well, I'm brilliant. What can I say?
1: Yes, yeah. So I started off playing blues, and that's, I'd like to think, kind of always there. But I never played any classical guitar. Until kind of all the lockdowns and all that sort of stuff. And my one of my projects to sort of stay sane was to try and play a bit of classical guitar. And I really got into it. And so weirdly, I find little bits of that, like they really helped. I don't do any actually at the moment. I really should, because I found it really helped my playing. Just in terms of, I think before I sort of felt like the guitar was sort of, in terms of register and well, yeah, mostly register, but also kind of tonally was just like one thing, just blah, there you go. And it really allowed me to hear different kind of voices. Because, you know, range-wise, the guitar's not particularly big, you know, obviously compared to the piano. Mm-hmm. But actually, I think probably, you know, even on the piano, most of what one plays is in a relatively sort of similar range to the guitar. Obviously, occasionally you can go really low, really high. But it really allowed me to hear it in a different way. So that I could play separate bass and chords in a way that actually felt more. I don't know if it comes through in the playing, but it certainly feels more separated. Whereas before, I would just think of like a chord shape, maybe play the lowest note and then like the highest two notes or something, you know.
0: Yeah.
1: And probably that's still happening. I'm not sure if I'm explaining it, but it feels like a different register completely now, like a almost like a different instrument within the same instrument.
0: That's fantastic.
1: And I didn't get really, you know, good at it. I was just sort of trying to play some Bach stuff and some of the kind of Spanish classical pieces. But it really helped and I found it really interesting. And probably that's the sort of thing I would definitely encourage my students to do, even though I don't actually do it myself at the moment.
2: I was just going to say about the, you mentioned the Bach as well. Mm. I think there's something, and obviously I do work with people living with dementia. And so I often have like an eye to what is perhaps the element of this that is good for well-being. And Sam just mentioning Bach, when I was trying to quit smoking, Sam had taught me some Bach and I was playing it on the piano and trying to learn how to do that because that's really not my wheelhouse at all. I have no classical training whatsoever, but I found that, you know, the melodies are so incredible and it was really, really engrossing, like in the same way that perhaps like a vocalese is, you know, fascinating. Like, oh, it's like a magic little puzzle. And any time I would get a craving for a cigarette, I would just sit down with the Bach for 5 minutes, and it just cured it. It was like a magic, like an absolutely magic pill for just absorbing my attention into the music. And I think that there's something, you know, absolutely fascinating about music's power to do that.
1: I also mentioned the thing you didn't mention there, because you're humble, is I would just tell you which note to start on. So you'd have learned something in G, like a Bach thing in G, and you know, you'd be having a craving. I'd say, right, play that again, but now start it on E flat. And he'd just transpose the whole thing.
0: Oh my gosh. That's incredible.
1: Exactly.
0: show
1: absolutely
0: off.
1: Absolutely terrifying.
2: Well, but that's why it's absorbing.
0: It is terrifying. Oh, yes.
2: I challenge you.
1: Do it again on F sharp. And, you know, it was absolutely bonkers. So Nina writes songs, really great songs. The other sort of side of your musical personality, and maybe more so actually than the jazz stuff that we do, is your singer-songwriter stuff, which I think is amazing. And I would love to know where it comes from. Each song to me, you know, like all good art, sort of feels like its own little world. Mm. It has its own kind of sound language, and everything sort of, you know, just feels like it kind of is in the right place. I'm not sure what the question is other than like, how do you do that? Because I can't.
0: I love your songwriting. Kind. And in fact, we're so used to people who, people are going to be mad at me for this show, but I'm doing it anyway, is that so often everybody thinks they're a songwriter. And what, 1% are good songwriters? And so even when I've talked about you, Nina, I'll say, and she's a songwriter and she's great. And people were so surprised because, you know, everybody's a songwriter. It really is. Sure. And I know because I get so much of this sent to me, and there's very few people that wind up that I'll actually have them talk about their songwriting. So I want to know the answer to this. This is good. Good. Well done, Sam.
2: Thank you, both of you. That's very kind. I think, I feel confident in my songwriting in a way I don't feel confident in quite a lot of other areas of my musicality. Or not confident, but just like I feel very at home in my songwriting persona. And I would say, like the rest of the things that we were talking about, I think it comes down to my influences, and that is... That has been, those influences have been brought to me by my curiosity for sure, but also by other people. So by yourself, by my family, by our group of musical friends that we've grown up with. And so those sound worlds, I think, because I listen and love people like Sting and Billy Joel and Elton John and Joni Mitchell, and these are the very best songwriters in pop music. They are, you know, that's like reading a book on songwriting if you're really listening to that stuff and are interested in not just the greatest hits, and not that there's anything wrong with that, but, you know, deep diving into their catalogue and then going, why has Sting written a song like Fortress Around Your Heart that sounds like that? Who knows? But it's the sound world he's created by doing that I'm then fascinated by. So actually, like the most recent thing I've been writing was influenced by that song because you were listening to it a lot and sort of introduced it. It was on one of Sting's sort of earlier albums that I had been less obsessed with, let's put it like that. And just being, I was interested in the idea of trying to evoke a Sting-like sound world with my own personality, my own lyric, and my own intention in it. Mm. So I think that's how I would answer that question. Is like I'm very influenced by. Well, actually, my second album, The Changeling, the cover is this magpie behind us, and that's very deliberate. Like I am musically a magpie, and I will steal shiny things and then make treasure out of that. That is my process. I'll be inspired by something and then go, what can I make out of that? Delicious.
0: It's interesting to me that every one of the people that you mentioned, they're all huge jazz fans and they grew up listening to the standards.
2: 100%.
1: Yeah.
0: And they're real songwriters and they use...
2: Yeah. Yeah.
0: I just had Christian McBride on, and he said he was asking Sting when he worked with him what his secret was to songwriting. Mm. And he said metaphor. Mm. And I think about it that I thought about that when I started writing, that I thought there aren't that many people that think that way anymore. But all those great songwriters we love were thinking of metaphor. There was so much more meaning to the lyrics.
2: Do you have a paint called Ron Seal? This might sound apropos of nothing. There's a paint, like a house painting paint
0: right.
2: we have here called Ronseal. And basically its slogan is, does what it says on the tin. And like that kind of songwriting just leaves me cold. I can't bear to hear people speak about like WhatsApp in a lyric. That just, that's gross.
0: You,
2: like talk about, you know, how communication is really strange and brittle these days, but you don't have to use the word WhatsApp. So, like, absolutely that. The anti-Ronseal of you know, employing metaphors.
0: Yes, thank you for that.
2: It's just
0: that's
2: better.
0: Fantastic. That's fantastic.
1: I wrote my first song recently, didn't I? Sunrise Over Slough.
2: You did.
1: Which was used plenty of metaphor.
0: I loved Sunrise Over Slough. I heard
2: beautiful.
0: That.
2: It's beautiful.
1: Not quite sure what to do. We may be playing it tomorrow night on a gig.
0: Oh my God.
1: But also we may not.
2: No, you must. I want
0: you
2: to
0: know,
2: hear
0: I, of course,
2: it.
0: Because I'm a fan of Slow Horses and they are in Slough House, you know, so that's their...
1: Yes, of course.
0: Right, so that I immediately went, Slough. So Nina, you were in the middle of fundraising and I want to talk about this before I let you both go. And
2: oh,
0: I'm
2: you.
0: So admiring of your activities in bringing music to isolated people. All of this, this was something I found out about you right away when we met, and I'm such a great admirer and supporter of these efforts. So talk about what you're doing now.
2: Thank you, Judy. So yes, my other hat as a musician is I run a community interest company called Musical Walkabout, and we are in our 11th year. And over that time, we have created many different groups and activities and courses and training. And basically, we work with people living with a dementia and we explore how music can support our well-being. I say our, like all of us, people living with dementia, caregivers, health and social care staff, practitioners, like just everyone. And people very often speak about memory loss, which is really, you know, that's absolutely prevalent. But in terms of music, that can often lead people to think about reminiscing and going back to music from their past. And that is a big part of what we do. But I'm also really interested in teaching new music to people. So that's a big part of Songsters as well, is, you know, defying that you can't, you know, can't teach an old dog new tricks. Like absolutely anyone can, and we do, and people respond amazingly. So yes, our Songsters groups have been going since 2019, and we want to reach more people with this campaign.
0: I want to thank you both for taking the time before your honeymoon trip, going all over
2: thank
0: the place.
2: You.
0: And I love the CD. It's easy loving. It's fantastic. And you know, I'm such a big fan of both of you. So thank you for doing it. I'm thrilled with it. And it's so good to see you both. Thanks for doing this.
1: Thank you.
2: Our pleasure. Thank you so much, Judy. A constant inspiration to us.
0: Thank you. You've been listening to my conversation with Nina Clark and Sam Dunn. I hope you'll join me here next time when I talk with another celebrated creative person about how jazz has inspired their life and work. If you'd like to contribute to Nina's efforts to bring music to those with dementia, social isolation, and mental health challenges, visit musicalwalkabout.com/donate. I'm Judy Carmichael, the host and producer of Jazz Inspired. 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Our opening music was Airmail Special, and the mid-break music is a smooth one from my CD, High on Fats and Other Stuff. The closing music is Old Fashioned Love from my CD Trio. I'm on piano with my Cashman on sax and Chris Flory on guitar. 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

breath winds its way from low A, up the octave break, through the all pads down, all hands on deck, middle of the alto saxophone. Finally, it wheezes into the soft, pale light of the last verse, where it flutters the crenellated leaves of the two trees just outside our bedroom window, and you sigh ever so lightly, as if all our lights were low.

0: San Diego's Jazz 88.3, The Honey Bird. It's a track from pianist Abdullah Ibrahim, The Banyana, Children of Africa, was the 1976 recording. Cecil Brooks, Cecil McBee on bass, Roy Brooks on drums, Abdullah Ibrahim on piano, elsewhere soprano sax and vocal, The Honey Bird. Before that, The Bad Plus. The current configuration is Reed Anderson on bass and synthesizer, Dave King on drums and synthesizer, Ben Maunder on guitar, Chris Speed on tenor sax. That's music from 2023. I'm not saying anyway that that's the current lineup, but that is their most recent that I've heard of. Be that as it may, the piece was titled Casa Ben from The Bad Plus. Complex Emotions is the name of that new CD. We heard from Roy Nathanson. Man, that sparked a few trigger moments. The saxophone and voice on the piece The Nearness of You. Arturo O'Farrell on piano, recorded live at the Stone in June of 2015. Nearness and You, the name of the disc that comes from. And Roy Nathanson is all over the place, and not just in about his book. He has a book of poetry called Subway Moon, Buddy's Knife Jazz Edition. I've got to check that out. Roy J. Nathanson. Soft Dance started the set. That's from Dawi, the John Carter Octet. Carter on clarinet, Bobby Bradford on cornet, James Newton on flute, Charles Owens on saxophone and other reeds, Red Callender on tuba, Roberto Miguel Miranda on bass, William Jeffrey on drums, Luis Peralta on various percussion. Fabulous album, Dawi, and the one called Soft Dance.
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0: I bet he didn't know he was going to end up in the free time playlist when Charles Mingus put together the piece Black Bats and Poles. It's on the excellent disc Changes 2, the legendary Charles Mingus on Free Time, San Diego's Jazz 88.3.

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San Diego's Jazz 88.3. The Beauty of Failure comes from a disc called Search. That's Joel Harrison 7. Joel Harrison on guitar, the 7, including Donnie McCaslin on saxophone, Gary Versace on piano, Christian Howes on violin, Dana Long on cello, Stephen Crump on bass, Clarence Penn on drums. Before that, Marty Crystal with an extended fade-out, I will make sure to note, in case you thought I was napping. Seeing Unknown Colors is the disc. We heard the piece titled Karmatose. Marty Crystal on tenor sax, Yasushi Yoneki on bass, Takumi Iino on drums, Hugh Schick with a real trumpet spotlight on that one, Karmatose from Marty Crystal. We heard from the Nels Klein 4, Currents, Constellations, the disc, and a piece titled As Close As That. Nels Klein on one guitar, Julian Lage on the other, Scott Colley on bass, Tom Rainey on drums. And Mingus, back in the day, Black Bats and Poles. That's from the disc Changes 2. Mingus on bass, Danny Richmond on drums, Don Pullen on piano, Jack Walrath on trumpet. The tenor sax was George Adams, mid-70s on that, Atlantic Records Studios recording. Miff Mole with you for Free Time, working through the first hour and into the second with, what are we doing here? Digital Primitives, I Perceives, is the track. 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

0: San Diego's Jazz 88.3, Marty Ehrlich's Wright's Quartet, Frog Leg Logic, the disc, You Can Beat the Slanted Cards, was what we heard. Marty Ehrlich on saxophone, James Zoller on trumpet, Hank Roberts on cello, Michael Sarin on drums. Before that, a group called Living by Lanterns, New Myth, Old Science, the name of the disc, Grow Lights, was the one we heard. A ton of people in this band. Joshua Abrams on bass, Jason Adashevitz on vibes, Taylor Hobynum on cornet, Toma Fujiwara on drums, Mary Halverson on guitar, Ingrid Lubrock on tenor sax, Mike Reed on drums, Tomika Reed on cello, Greg Ward on alto sax. And somehow it came out sounding like Grow Lights. Yeah, I love it. Choose Blues started that set. That was kind of a retro visionary thing that happened one day, September 1974. The Blue Rock Studios in New York. Frank Lowe on tenor sax. Joseph Bowie on trombone. Lester Bowie on trumpet. Charles Bobo Shaw on drums. Choose Blues. Comes from a disc called Fresh, if you're in the stacks and you can find it. I perceives, Lip So Much Soul Searching was the source from Digital Primitives. That's a great band. Chad Taylor on drums, Asif Sahar on reeds of various sorts, and Cooper Moore inventing everything. So if you heard something that sounded like diddly bow, mouth bow, or twanger, that was Cooper Moore, Digital Primitives, Jazz 88.3.
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San Diego's Jazz 88.3, quadraphonically from Devin Gray, drummer Devin Gray, with Ellery Esklin on saxophone, Dave Ballou on trumpet, Michael Formanek on bass. Before that, Francois Houle, 5+1, and I think that plus one is Benoit Delbecq on piano, Francois Houle on clarinet, Taylor Hobynum on cornet, Samuel Blazer on trombone, Michael Bates on bass, Harris Eisenstadt on drums, piano loop for BD. Before that, Alessi and Hirsch, Fred Hirsch on piano, Ralph Alessi on trumpet, San Francisco Holiday, that tune, Only Many, the great pairing, those two. Soon It's Gonna Rain, started the set, Adam Coker, some ways back on Reed, John Abercrombie on guitar, John Hebert on bass, Billy Mintz on drums, from Reflections, Soon It's Gonna Rain. Fred Lundberg-Holm, and then Something by Paul Motion will finish this evening's program, starting with Winter in America, from Other Valentines, Fred Lundberg-Holm. Creative Music, Jazz 88.3.

Winter in America on San Diego's Jazz 88.3, Fred Lonberg Holm on cello, Jason Robke on bass, Frank Rosalie on drums. The final track this evening, Motion in Tokyo. Paul Motion on drums, Joe Lovano on saxophone, Bill Frisell on guitar, Birdsong 1. 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Mole out.

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Tonight, we go to Tio Leo's to revisit the jam on February 9th, 2025. The band included Julian Esparza on bass, Kevin Higuchi on the drums, and Louis V on the guitar.

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0: Tonight's concert was recorded at Tia Leo's on February 9th, 2025. Thank you for tuning in to Jazz Night San Diego, a concert series presented by KSDS and Electric Louis Land Productions. 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

Thank you. Our drummer, Lewis Hayes. Our bassist, Sam Jones on bass. Our pianist, Joe Zavenu. And our cornet player, my brother Nat. Thank you. We all wish for you to know that we do appreciate playing for you, and thank you very much. See you later. We over.

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Bob Brookmeyer there featured on the piano alongside Bill Evans on piano and Percy Heath on the bass. Connie Kay rounding out the drums. Honeysuckle Rose. That other one, Blue Note Records, Bob Brookmeyer and Bill Evans. As Good Morning Jazz continues along now, we're going to take Herbie Mann and the Sam Most Quintet, getting us up to the top of the hour. It's Just One of Those Things.

Brett Garland on Jazz 88.3 FM and jazz88.org. A live date recorded back in October of 1959 at the Prelude Club in New York City. That would have been the same concert that also produced the albums Little Darlin' and Red Garland at the Prelude. Red Garland live, a date that featured Jim Rouser there on the bass and Charles Spex Wright on the drums. Red Garland and Marie, the selection we took from that live date collection. Also in that set of music, Paul Horn, going back one more year, the 1958 from the album Plenty of Horn and the Smith Family. A good morning to you. Thanks for, as always, getting your day started with us here at Jazz 88.3. I'm Chad Fox. This is Good Morning Jazz every weekday morning. It's 7:10 on the West Coast. 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

0: in Brazil.
1: Coffee with the Chairman brought to you with support from Jackson Design and Remodeling, your double shot of Frank Sinatra every weekday morning at 7:10 a.m. The first selection we're going to take was first introduced by Frank Sinatra back in 1958 for the Billy May arrangement of Here Goes with the Billy May Orchestra. And then we're going to follow that up with Sinatra and the Swinging Brass, Ain't She Sweet. It's Coffee with the Chairman on Jazz 88.3.

And that's the finger picking of the great guitarist Russell Malone off of a collection called Sweet Georgia Brown. That album put together after he played an important part of Diane Krall's world tour and part of her trio back in 1998. And his interpretation of Thelonious Monk's Bright Mississippi, 1998 studio session in New York City that featured the piano of Kenny Barron, Ron Carter on bass, and Lewis Nash on the drums. Bobby Gordon and the quartet out in front of that, the clarinetist there with a 1992 date, Don't Let It End and As Long As I Live. That featured the harp of Adele Marsala, Morty Korb on the bass, and Ray Sherman on piano. Then we got the set all started with music from pianist John Sheridan and Easy As It Gets, You Lucky People, You. Your Good Morning Jazz continuing along now with the great guitars of Charlie Byrd, Barney Kessel, and Herb Ellis. It's Outer Drive.

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0: And that right there is music from the legendary Charlie Parker. Charlie Parker, who embarked on a series of recordings known as Charlie Parker with Strings, initially recorded in 1949 and 1950. Those were sessions that Parker's kind of had a vision to blend jazz improvisation with textures of small string ensemble. And we heard Dancing in the Dark, the 1950 sessions specifically that took place in July of 1950, which resulted in an album that was released as a 10-inch LP compiling those eight standards, including the track Dancing in the Dark. Louis Belson out in front of that, Peaceful Thunder, alongside Ted Nash on the tenor sax, Jay Leonhart on bass, and Derek Smith on the piano, Peaceful Thunder, and 5.5 weeks getting it all started with Hank Jones and his master class, Relaxing with Lee. A good Monday morning to you. Hope you're having a great start to your week. I'm Chad Fox. This is Good Morning Jazz. We'll be back with more music right after these words.
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0: And your Good Morning Jazz continuing along. I want to remind you, August 21st through the 23rd, very important dates to put down on your calendar because it is the first ever inaugural California Coast Jazz Festival Milestones, and it's a Miles Davis Centennial Celebration. You can get your tickets right now. Just go to Jazz 88.

and Milestone Charts. As I said, the complete arc of Miles Davis. It's a Miles Davis 3-day festival happening right here in the Great Bay of San Diego. And it's the centennial celebration, 100 years of Miles Davis. Again, jazz88.org has all the information. A once-in-a-lifetime concert experience, August 21st through the 23rd. You can also make hotel reservations. So if you are from out of town, we have a button there that says hotel reservations and a button that also says you can buy the tickets. And there are all kinds of different prices. 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It's going to be a great one. Charles McPherson, John Faddis, Nicholas Payton, Jeremy Pelt, Terrell Stafford, Gilbert Castellanos, Miles Evans, Ron Stout, Ernie Watts, Bobby Watson, Ralph Moore, Doug Webb, Christopher Holliday, Roy McCurdy, the great, our very own great Kenny Washington will be there as well. Bob Shepard, Eric Reed, Joshua White, Jerry Gibbs, Sandiegan, Holly Hoffman, Kai will be there as well. Lauren Schoenberg, host of Big Band Bash and Jazz Potpourri. He's going to be there playing at the festival, and the KSDS Jazz Orchestra, plus plenty more jazz musicians. Again, all those jazz musicians are going to be here in San Diego for the Milestones Centennial Celebration. Get your tickets right now, August 21st through the 23rd. Coming up here real soon. As we continue along with some Miles Davis, Birdland 1951, with Eddie Lockjaw Davis, Billy Taylor, Charles Mingus, and Art Blakey. It's Lady Bird right here on your Miles 100 radio.

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This August, the Miles Davis legacy will be celebrated at the inaugural California Coast Jazz Festival. Come see and listen to the modern jazz giants and legends that will celebrate that legacy at Milestones, the ultimate Miles Davis centennial celebration, August 21st through the 23rd. Hear an extraordinary lineup of trumpet masters: John Faddis, Nicholas Payton, Jeremy Pelt, Terrell Stafford, Miles Evans, Gilbert Castellanos, and Ron Stout, each celebrating a different side of Miles. Some will explore the timeless repertoire. 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

And a classic date right there, recorded back in December of 1971, live at Town Hall between Paul Desmond and the Modern Jazz Quartet. Modern Jazz Quartet, John Lewis, piano, Milt Jackson, vibes, Percy Heath, bass, and Connie Kay on the drums, and of course, the great alto saxophone of Paul Desmond, and You Go to My Head. And a good Monday morning to you. That wraps things up for me. I'm Chad Fox. This is Good Morning Jazz. We'll get together and do it all over again tomorrow morning as we go up to the top of the hour with a date that was recorded in Los Angeles, August of 1955, a recording that kind of marked a significant collaboration between clarinetist Buddy DeFranco and pianist Sonny Clark. And we're going to hear Cooking the Blues with Sonny Clark on the clarinet, Sonny Clark on the piano, Buddy DeFranco clarinet, Tal Farlow guitar, Eugene Wright bass, and Bobby White on the drums. Cooking the Blues right here in your Good Morning Jazz at Jazz 88.3.

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What if you could experience the greatest concerts in the history of Miles Davis all in one unforgettable weekend? Well, this August 21st through the 23rd, Milestones, the ultimate Miles Davis centennial celebration, brings you that legendary music of Miles Davis to life at the Wyndham Bayside Hotel in downtown San Diego. We live the explosive partnership of Charlie Parker and the young Miles Davis. Discover the revolutionary sounds of Birth of the Cool. Hear the unforgettable Prestige and Columbia years, the classic Kind of Blue sextet, the groundbreaking Miles Davis and Gil Evans collaborations, the legendary Second Great Quintet, and the electrifying music of Miles' revolutionary 1967 through 1975 electric period. 16 concerts, rare films, fascinating panel discussions, more than 30 jazz legends celebrating every chapter of Miles 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

Two-time Grammy Award winner Ernie Watts is one of the world's most celebrated tenor saxophonists. Renowned for his remarkable versatility, unmistakable sound, and career spanning more than five decades. A prolific recording artist, he has appeared on more than 500 albums and performed with everyone from Cannonball Adderley and Charlie Hayden to Steely Dan and Frank Zappa, while building an acclaimed body of work as a band leader. Watts' lifelong journey in jazz began when he first heard Miles Davis's landmark album, Kind of Blue, an experience that inspired his devotion to the music. His adventurous spirit and commitment to artistic excellence make him a fitting tribute to the enduring legacy of Miles Davis. Ernie will take part in a great panel on Saturday, August 22nd, moderated by our very own Lauren Schoenberg, that discusses Miles and John Coltrane. Speaking of Train, soon after, Ernie will play in a tenor conclave paying homage to John Coltrane. He will be joined by two other modern jazz giants of the saxophone, Doug Webb and Ralph Moore. On Sunday, Ernie will be one of the many stars in the John Faddis Sextet for the Kind of Blue concert that will also feature Bobby Watson, Kei Akagi, and KSDS's very own Kenny Washington. If you love Ernie Watts, consider getting the entire festival pass. Go to jazz88.org/milesfestival for more information about that or to purchase individual event tickets. 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

John Faddis. John Faddis is one of the most celebrated trumpet virtuosos in jazz, renowned for his extraordinary range, precision, and fearless improvisation. A protege of Dizzy Gillespie, Faddis has spent decades performing with the world's leading orchestras, big bands, and jazz ensembles while mentoring generations of young musicians. His command of the trumpet and deep respect for jazz history make him a natural interpreter of Miles Davis's evolving musical legacy. Hear John at the Birth of the Cool concert on Friday night, August 21st, and at the All-Star Miles Ahead concert on Saturday with all of the other terrific trumpet players playing the Miles Davis-Gil Evans collaborations with the KSDS Jazz Orchestra. Check out the entire schedule and purchase tickets at jazz88.org/milesfestival.

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Hello, friends, and welcome back to another edition of Sketches of Miles, where we take a look and a listen to this iconic giant of the trumpet and the musicians who played with him. I'm your host, Kenny Washington, the Jazz Maniac. Now, if you've been listening to this weekday series, you no doubt know that Miles had many great groups over the years. But this hour, we're going to listen to a group that Miles had that you may not be hip to. Truth be told, it was the great drummer Jimmy Cobb who hipped me to this short-lived 1960 group. It featured Miles' working rhythm section of that time with pianist Wynton Kelly, bassist Paul Chambers, and Mr. Cobb, as I mentioned, on drums. In the front line, along with Miles, it was the great alto and tenor saxophonist Sonny Stitt. And let's listen to this great group, and then we'll come back after the music and talk a little bit about them.

Yeah, Miles Davis cooking in Paris at the Olympia Theater, October 1960. Wynton Kelly on the piano, bassist Paul Chambers, Jimmy Cobb's drums, Miles on trumpet, and Sonny Stitt just tearing it up on the tenor saxophone on Walkin'. As I said earlier, this group unfortunately never recorded commercially. They only did a few tours, and thank goodness in Europe they were recorded for radio broadcasts. Many years ago, I was talking to Jimmy Cobb, picking his brain about Miles. And, you know, he casually just mentioned, oh yeah, that was the tour of Europe with Sonny Stitt. And I said, what? Say, Sonny Stitt with Miles in the quintet? He said, yeah, we did a couple of tours. Man, I was surprised, and I didn't know that. And it was only for a few months in 1960. This band never recorded, as I said, commercially, and recorded evidence of these European radio broadcasts didn't start coming out on record until the late 80s. Now, John Coltrane had been with Miles since 1955, and during his tenure with Miles, he recorded his classic album, Giant Steps. And he would continue to push the boundaries of jazz possibilities. And by 1960, he practically, shall we say, outgrew Miles's band and was just itching to form his own band. And of course, that ensemble with McCoy Tyner, Jimmy Garrison, and Elvin Jones would be one of the great jazz ensembles of all time and change the face of jazz. With Train leaving the band in 1960, that put Miles in the difficult position of trying to find a replacement. And quite a few tenor men were called. Jimmy Heath played a few jobs, but couldn't leave Philadelphia because he was on parole because of a drug charge. There were also a few others, Rocky Boyd, George Coleman, Sam Rivers, Hank Mobley, but it would be Wayne Shorter who would be the next major tenor man to change the whole shape and sound of the Miles Davis Quintet. Anyway, getting back to 1960, Sonny Stitt was Miles' choice for the European tours. Sonny was just a couple of years older than Miles, and he was born in Boston, Massachusetts, but grew up in Saginaw, Michigan. Like Miles, Sonny came to New York to seek out the genius of modern jazz and the alto saxophone, Charlie Parker. And Sonny was, of course, very much influenced by Charlie, but he had his own sound and style. Miles and Sonny first met in Miles' hometown of St. Louis, and Sonny was there actually playing with pianist vocalist Tiny Bradshaw and his band. Later on, Miles and Sonny would work briefly together with the legendary Billy Eckstine Big Band. Now, from that period, the late 40s, up until 1960, they didn't really work together much, but Miles was well aware of how great Sonny was and how masterful he was, not only on the tenor, but the alto sax. On these fantastic concerts, you'll hear him on both instruments. These concerts were produced by impresario Norman Granz. They were Jazz at the Philharmonic concerts, but not the typical JATP concerts where there are a bunch of musicians on the bandstand jamming. These concerts just had one group, the Miles Davis Quintet. A lot of fans and critics alike put Sonny down while he was playing with Miles because they felt that he sounded like Charlie Parker. He didn't play anywhere near the way Coltrane played. Well, it's two different tenor saxophone styles, two different eras. And I'm going to tell you, folks, there's more to Sonny than meets the ears. On these live concerts, I want you to listen to Sonny's lyrical lines that he plays
and he could swing you into bad health. And if you think for a minute that Train didn't listen to Sonny, well, you got another thing coming. The next time you listen to John Coltrane, if you compare him to Stitt, you'll find that there's a lot of Stitt in Train. Let's return to music. We're going to move from Paris to Stockholm, Sweden, the Miles Davis Quintet, October 13th, 1960. And here's a very interesting live version of All Blues featuring the quintet and Sonny Stitt on alto sax.

Yeah, back in those days, a Parisian audience could be tough. They were just as tough as New York audiences. But you could hear that they loved Sonny Stitt. Stitt played his backside off. That was his feature with the Miles Davis Quintet with Wynton Kelly, Paul Chambers, and Jimmy Cobb. And on the CD, it just says unidentified. So we'll just call it an unidentified blues in the key of D flat. Incredible. In front of the blues, it was Thelonious Monk's Round Midnight, Miles, Sonny, Wynton, Paul, and Jimmy. Both of these tracks come from the October 11th, 1960 concert, and it was available at least at one time on the Europe One label. Miles Davis in concert avec Europe One, a 4-CD import only available in France. We began the set with a concert done a couple of days later, October 13th, and heard Miles and the Quintet All Blues. And this was from the Dragon LP, and it later came out on CD with extra tracks. Miles Davis and the Quintet live in Stockholm, 1960. You're listening to Sketches of Miles here on member-supported KSDS San Diego. I'm your host, Kenny Washington, the Jazz Maniac, and this hour we're featuring a, shall I say, well-kept secret, a Miles Davis Quintet that never recorded commercially. It wasn't until sometime in the 80s when these broadcasts started showing up on LPs on the Swedish import label Dragon, featuring the great alto and tenor saxophonist Sonny Stitt. These were Jazz at the Philharmonic concerts put on by Norman Granz that only featured Miles Quintet on the bill. This great group unfortunately only lasted 6 months, from June to December. Let's get back to the music, and in fact, we're going to stay in Paris, that October 11th, 1960 concert. This is Fran Dance.

The Miles Davis Quintet, recorded at the Olympia Theater in Paris, France. Fran Dance is what we heard. Miles, Sonny Stitt, Wynton Kelly, Paul Chambers, and Jimmy Cobb. This has been Sketches of Miles, and for almost an hour, you've been listening to one of Miles' groups that really people don't talk about too much because they didn't record commercially. There are only a few radio broadcasts that have come out on LP and CD in the years past. Miles Davis with Sonny Stitt. Sonny playing both alto and tenor. As I mentioned, this Miles ensemble only lasted 6 months, June to December of 1960. It was so good while it lasted. It's really too bad that they didn't record commercially because Sonny and Miles were a dynamic musical pair, along with the rhythm section of pianist Wynton Kelly, Paul Chambers bass, and drummer Jimmy Cobb. But there would be more for Miles Dewey Davis just around the corner. But that's another story for another time. I'm the jazz maniac, Kenny Washington, and we sincerely hope that you've enjoyed the music. I'll be back on July 30th for Sketches of Miles, where we'll feature the master innovative drummer Tony Williams with Miles and his great quintet. And that's July 30th, 12 Pacific, 3 Eastern. And be sure to check out Sketches of Miles every weekday here on member-supported KSDS San Diego. Time for me to say plenty, plenty bye-bye, but I'm pulling double duty today. I'll be back in a few hours for Jazz Across America, New York. 5 Pacific, 8 Eastern. Come on back and check it out. Once again, let's go back to that Paris concert done at the Olympia Theater, October 11th, 1960. And here's Miles and the Quintet, Two Bass Hit. Thanks for listening. You all take care of yourselves, and please be nice to each other.

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Larry Murray playing the jazz for you. It's now time for Count Basie and 1 o'clock jump on San Diego's Jazz.

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From America's number one band, we heard Queer Street. The 1 o'clock jump is a daily feature of Midday Jazz in the afternoon, and it's made possible by Big Front Door Deli in University Heights. 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

0: San Diego's Jazz FM, 88.3 Miles 100 Radio. That was Joe Magnarelli. New music to the library from a release called Decidedly So. We heard a tune called DJ. Joe on trumpet being joined by Steve Davis trombone, Jeremy Manassia on piano with Clovis Nicholas on bass, and Rodney Green on the drums. Anthony Wansley ahead of that from Another Perspective. What we heard was a tune called Song for Constance with Christian McBride on bass and Carl Allen on the drums.
1: This August, the Miles Davis legacy will be celebrated at the inaugural California Coast Jazz Festival. Come see and listen to the modern jazz giants and legends that will celebrate the legacy at Milestones, the ultimate Miles Davis centennial celebration, August 21st through the 23rd. Hear an extraordinary lineup of saxophone masters: Charles McPherson, Ernie Watts, Bobby Watson, Ralph Moore, Doug Webb, and Brian Levy, each bringing a unique voice to the music of Miles Davis. From the bebop brilliance that shaped Miles's early years to the adventurous spirit of his legendary quintets, these acclaimed artists will honor the music while making it unmistakably their own. 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

0: San Diego's Jazz FM 88.3, dropping to Joe Wilder from Wilder and Wilder. And what we heard was 6-Bit Blues. Joining Joe is Hank Jones, piano, Wendell Marshall, bass, and Kenny Clark on the drums from 1956. It was Jeremy Pelt ahead of that. Our Community Will Not Be Erased. The name of this release, the tune we heard was called Our Mother's Nature. Joining Jeremy is Orrin Evans on piano, Buster Williams bass, Lenny White drums, and Lasse Korsen on keyboards. New music to the library. Also new to the library, Kurt Elling with the WDR Big Band in the Brass Palace. The name of this release and what we heard was his version of They Speak No Evil.
1: Gilbert Castellanos. In San Diego, trumpeter Gilbert Castellanos needs no introduction. But beyond San Diego, Gilbert Castellanos has become one of the West Coast's most respected jazz artists. 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Gilbert will be playing at the Miles Davis-Gil Evans Collaborations Concert on Saturday night, August 22nd, alongside John Faddis, Terrell Stafford, Jeremy Pelt, and Miles Evans. His Young Lions group will be playing on Friday as well. And Gilbert's quintet will be playing the Miles Davis quintet music with Coltrane between 1954 and 1956 concert. 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
0: 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Here's Jeff Hamilton, a new release of the library called A New Chapter, and his version of Isn't It Romantic? 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

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Benny Goodman, the first big band from 1934 to 1938. The tune we just heard was called Smokehouse. Jimmy Bruno ahead of that, live at Birdland 2. We heard I Hear a Rhapsody. And it was a Jeff Hamilton Trio. Start off that last music set, A New Chapter, and Isn't It Romantic? Jeff on drums, of course, Tananaka Uno on piano, and John Hamer on the bass. That was recorded at the Memphis Drum Shop soundstage. New music to the library. We have 2 minutes after the hour of 2 o'clock. 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We're broadcasting from the campus of City College, and this is member-supported KSDS San Diego. Larry Murray with you. 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Just learned that Plas Johnson, saxophonist of soul jazz and hard bop, passed away on the 15th. Just got this information. Don't know why. Anyway, we thought we'd do a little shout-out here for the next segment. Plas Johnson, saxophonist extraordinaire, right here on San Diego's Jazz 88.3, Miles 100 Radio.

0: San Diego's Jazz 88.3 Miles 100 Radio, and that's from the original soundtrack, Son of the Pink Panther. And the Pink Panther theme featuring Blast Johnson doing the solo work out front of that Henry Mancini studio orchestra. Ahead of that, we heard from Richard Simon, Paul Humphrey, Ross Tompkins, also Richard Simon, and who else is here? John Kirkwood. And this is from a Blast Johnson release called Evening Delight. And what we heard was Cheek to Cheek. And we begin Blast Johnson, Hot, Blue, and Saxy. And we heard his version of Canadian Sunset with John Kirkwood on drums, Cedric Lawson piano, and Richard Reed on bass. Blast Johnson passed away on the 15th of this month at the age of 94. Played with some heavyweights throughout his dedicated career, and he was a regular studio musician for Mancini, and Mancini wrote the Pink Panther theme with Johnson in mind. Just shy of 22 minutes now, after the hour of 2 o'clock.
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0: You know, the critics don't want to move either. 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

San Diego's Jazz 88.3, Miles 100 Radio, Erica Von Kleist. And this is from a release called Pickpocket. And what we heard was, Let Me Pick Your Brain. Erica is on piccolo. We had Iago Vasquez on piano, Noriko Ueda on the bass, and Anton Koch on drums from 2025. New music to the library, as well as Mark Winkler from his release called Love Comes First. We heard Fame Adjacent. And Miles Davis started us all off. Miles from Miles Smiles. And what we heard was Dolores. Miles on trumpet, of course. Herbie Hancock, Wayne Shorter, Ron Carter. Tony Williams, piano, tenor, bass, and the drums from 1966. 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Larry Murray sitting in for Ron Denifu here at San Diego's Jazz Station. Starting off this next music set is going to be Maria Schreiter's Orchestra. This is from the Thompson Fields. The tune is A Potter's Song. Maria Schreiter on Miles 100 Radio, San Diego's Jazz 88.3.

San Diego's Jazz 88.3 Miles 100 Radio. Bobby Watson in a big band situation from a release called Tailor Made. We just heard a tune called Things You Do. Jazz Mambo in parentheses. Oh, boy. Terrell Stafford. Who else is here? We have Victor Lewis, Ed Jackson, and, of course, Bobby on saxophone and leading the group. Just to name a few, John Faddis is there as well. All these folks will, well, most of the people I just named will be here for the concert that's coming up on August the 21st. More information about that is on our website, honoring the music and the career of Miles Davis, Inaugural Jazz Coastal. I forgot, California Coastal Jazz, that's what we are calling it. So you can go on and get on the line, jazz88.org, find out more about that. Just ahead of that, we heard from Joe Assyrian, Motor City Jazz Octet, A Blue Time, the name of the release. What we heard was Blue Bossa. Dave Reichenberg, Doug Beavers, Adam Bumbaum, and Lauren Corin on tenor, trombone, piano, and bass. And we began with the big band sound of Maria Snyder, the Thompson Fields, and we heard A Potter's Song. Just a few seconds shy, 3 minutes after the hour of 3 o'clock, you are tuned to Real Jazz Radio. We're broadcasting from the campus of City College, and this is member-supported KSDS San Diego. Larry Murray sitting in for Ron DeNifo on Miles 100 Radio, San Diego's Jazz 88.3.

0: San Diego's Jazz FM 88.3, Miles 100 Radio. Judith Owen. This is from her release called Suit Yourself. And, of course, you recognize Bobby Timmons, Moaning. New music to the library, by the way. We heard an encore from Bobby Watson ahead of that from back home in Kansas City. The tune we heard was called Blues for Alto. Jeremy Pelt is there, Cyrus Chestnut, Curtis Lundy, Victor Jones, tenor. Make that trumpet. What am I saying? Trumpet, piano, bass, and drums from 2022. And it was Bill Mays. Start us all off from Soundscape. We heard You've Forgotten Me. Bill on piano, Dean Johnson, Ron Vincent, bass, and drums. I'm about 20 and a half now after the hour. I want to remind you that the California Coast Jazz Festival is coming up on August the 21st to the 23rd. If you go to our website, which I'm looking at right now, you'll get a lot of information, and you can decide what you would like to do and what you would like to see and buy tickets for it right there on site. There'll be more information about this coming up for you throughout the month, right up until the concert itself. We got more music coming up for you in just a bit, right after this.
1: Jeremy Pelt. Jeremy Pelt has emerged as one of today's premier jazz trumpeters, recognized for his warm tone, lyrical phrasing, and adventurous approach to modern jazz. As both a prolific recording artist and respected band leader, he has helped carry the hard bop tradition into the 21st century while forging a voice entirely his own. His balance of tradition and innovation reflects the same restless artistic spirit that defined Miles Davis throughout his career. Jeremy will be playing the Friday night Roundabout Midnight set, quintet music of the Columbia years, with Ernie Watts, Eric Scott Reed, and Kenny Washington. And he will electrify the audience on Sunday night when he joins up with drummer and leader Jerry Gibbs and the Electric Thrasher Orchestra, reinterpreting the music of Miles Davis, 1967 to 1975. Check out the entire schedule and purchase tickets at jazz88.org/Miles Festival.
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0: love to play, you know? It's a nice chord to play a major seven chord. I could hear it in my head. And I said to myself, I'm so glad I can hear that with my band.
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San Diego's Jazz 88.3, Miles 100 Radio, the Asian American Jazz Trio. The name of the release is called Sound Circle, and we heard the title track. And that featured Keiakaki on piano, and we had Tana Reed backing him up. That would be Rufus Reed on bass and Akira Tana on the drums. Recording made back in 1995. Sonny Rollins ahead of that from Alternatives, and what we heard was his version of Four. And that would feature Bob Cranshaw on bass, Roy McCurdy on the drums, and it was Candido on congas, and of course, leader and tenor saxophonist, Sonny Rollins. 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Larry Murray sitting in for Ron Denifu. The music continues now with Susanna McCorkle from Sabia. Here's Felicia Dage on San Diego's Jazz 88.3.

San Diego's Jazz 88.3, Miles 100 Radio with Jeremy Pelt. Our community will not be erased, the name of this release, and the tune we heard was called The March into Resilience. Orrin Evans, Buster Williams, Lenny White, piano, bass, and drums, Jeremy on trumpet. Also, he'll be part of the California Jazz Coast Jazz Festival, and that's the Milestones, Miles Davis Centennial Celebration, August 21st to the 23rd at the Wyndham Bayside Hotel. Just ahead of Jeremy was Kenny Burrell. This is from a wonderful release from, I don't know how long ago it's been, probably somewhere in the late 70s. I'll have to check it out for sure. Moon and Sand is the name of the release, and that's the tune that we heard. John Hurd, Roy McCurdy, and Kenneth Nash. Ooh, here we go. Quick look. 1979 that was recorded. There we go. It was Susanna McCorkle to start us all off. Sabia, the name of the release. What we heard was A Felicidade, or Happiness. Cafe is there, Jujukuja Fonseca, Scott Hamilton, Dennis Irwin on sax and bass. We had Lee Musiker on piano and Emily Rimbler, guitar. We have a few seconds shy, 2 minutes after the hour of 4 o'clock. You are tuned to Rio Jazz Radio. We're broadcasting from the campus of City College. This is member-supported KSDS San Diego, a broadcast service of the San Diego Community College District. 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

0: San Diego's Jazz FM 88.3, Miles 100 Radio with Benny Golson. Getting with it, we just heard Bob Hurd's Blues. Benny's on the tenor, Tommy Flanagan, Curtis Fuller, Art Taylor, and Doug Watkins, piano, trombone, drums, and bass. 1959, a great jazz year. Chris Hazleton, new music to the library from a release called In Rotation. We heard Summer in Central Park. Brett Jackson doing the tenor sax work. Peter Sellab on Vimes. We had John Kizalamut on the drums. And Chris, he's got the keyboards on the Hammond B3.
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0: 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Larry Murray playing the jazz for you. Catherine Russell is up next. This is from a release called Live Jazz at the Lincoln Center. And I just refuse to sing the blues. Miles 100 Radio, San Diego's Jazz 88.3.

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0: San Diego's Jazz FM 88.3. Miles 100 Radio, and that would be Charles Ruggiero. And this is from the release called The Plays Monk Live at the Baked Potato. That's a little place up in Studio City, California, on Coenga Boulevard. Yeah, that's where they were when they recorded that. Bob Reynolds is on the saxophone. It was Mike Girola on bass. And Charles doing the drum work there. That's a cool one. I believe that's a Thelonious Monk composition. Catherine Russell ahead of that, again, live at Jazz at Lincoln Center. And I Just Refuse to Sing the Blues.
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0: And we have about 20 minutes now before the hour of 5 o'clock. Coming up on Jazz Across America. And we're going to start this next music set with Johnny Coles from Little Johnny Coles and My Sweet Passion. San Diego's Jazz FM. 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

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David Sokolowski on piano, Max Morin on bass, David Blindhorn on guitar, and Pedro Segundo on drums. Johnny Coles ahead of that, Little Johnny C, and My Sweet Passion. Leo Wright, Joe Henderson, Duke Pearson, Bob Crenshaw, and Pete LaRocca on alto sax, tenor sax, piano, bass, and drums. Well, that's going to do it for me, and enjoy the rest of your day. Stay tuned for Jazz Across America from New York. That's going to be Kenny Washington. Coming up next on San Diego's Miles 100 Radio, 88.3 FM.

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1: 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There's never a dull night in this city. Uptown, downtown, midtown, there's always some good jazz happening. Birdland, Smoke, the Village Vanguard, it's all right here in the jazz capital of the world, New York City. And that's where we're broadcasting from. Hello, ladies and gentlemen. I'm the jazz maniac Kenny Washington, and welcome to the Monday evening edition of Jazz Across America. Throughout this two-hour jazz journey, we're going to listen to some of the great live recordings that were done at the jazz clubs, ballrooms, and concert halls in this swinging city. I'll also be playing some classics and rarities that I think you're going to enjoy. So wherever you are, whatever you're doing, we want you to let the music take your mind.